Yes, he does. You see, he'll do the same for you, as he did for me, so many, many others.

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heaven as of a rushing mighty wind, and it filled the whole house where they were sitting. Verse 4, and they were all filled with the Holy Spirit and began to speak with other tongues as the Spirit gave them utterance. Just like he did it before. How many know we need him to do it again? All right, here we go.

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1: Just as I was standing over there, and I just standing, and I was thinking about the night, and I just kept saying, "Come, Holy Spirit. Come, Holy Spirit. Come, Holy Spirit." Which I've said 1.5 million times in my life. But boy, I just felt Him descend on me over there in an unusual way. And I just want you to know, if you're not aware, the presence of the Lord is in this house. He has come. And we're just going to honor Him tonight. Lord, we're just going to honor Your great glory over Your people. There is one name that does miracles so great. His name is Jesus. Jesus, You're my best friend, and I welcome You into this place. Come and have Your way tonight. Bring down the council of heaven over the people tonight. Bring down the glory of heaven over the people tonight. The healing of heaven, the provision of heaven, the life and deliverance of heaven over the people tonight. Oh, let's just worship Him right now, saints. Just worship your King tonight. 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

Thank you, Jesus. 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Thank you so much, Lord, for gracing this house. 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All these people have experienced it. Oh, may our relationship with you grow stronger and stronger and stronger. And may the lie of religion grow weaker and weaker and weaker. We're not out to just do an exercise, Lord. We are out for an experience that changes us. All of us, Lord, from the inside out. Tonight, Lord, as we depart this place in a while, may there be a new understanding of the Father's love for His children. Of the Father's great grace for His children. His mercies brand new this morning. Hallelujah. Praise God.

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why we do what we do. We want God to be glorified through our worship so that people who don't know him would want to know him. And you know, God made it pretty easy for us. He was willing to send his only begotten son. His son was willing to give his life. And because he died on the cross for our sins, all we have to do is believe and we can be saved. The Bible says in Romans 10 and 9 that if you confess with your mouth the Lord Jesus and believe in your heart that God has raised him from the dead, that you will be saved. It's just that easy. And I want to ask you to accept Jesus into your heart, because I know for sure that that will be the best decision you have ever made and the best one you will ever make. Jesus changes everything. He gives you life. He gives you hope. He gives you peace. He heals your body. But you know what? The greatest miracle of all is that when we leave here, we get to be in his presence forever. It's eternal salvation. It never runs out. His love never ends. It never runs out. But you have to receive this gift. And so if you want it tonight, repeat after me. Dear Heavenly Father, I come to you in the name of your Son, Jesus. I believe that he died on the cross for my sins. And I believe on the third day you raised him from the grave. I confess I'm a sinner, but I believe you're my Savior. Forgive me of my sins. I invite you into my heart. Be the Lord of my life for the rest of my life. Fill me with your Holy Spirit so I will be empowered to live a life pleasing to you. In Jesus' name I pray. Amen. If you said that prayer and you believe it, you know what you're saying. You know what? He's your future. He's your hope. He's the anchor of your soul. Hallelujah.

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1: Good morning, beloved. This morning, once again, your word on the run. In Colossians 2, verse 6 to 7, Paul is writing, he says, "Since you have accepted Christ Jesus as Lord, live in union with him. Keep your roots deep in him. Build your lives on him and become stronger in your faith as you were taught, and be filled with thanksgiving." That last part says, plant your roots in Christ and let him be the foundation of your life. Be strong in your faith, just as you were taught, and be grateful. So what we see here is a correlation between thanksgiving and faith that you and I will know, as we have spoken, that there's a correlation between thankfulness or gratitude and grace. And there's a correlation between gratitude and healing. And there's a correlation between gratitude and God's giving. Him giving us and putting us in a position so that we are able to give, and that brings gratitude. We've spoken about prayer, the correlation between gratitude and prayer, and you and I must know this, and even the favor of the Lord, that you and I must know that together with all that, there's a correlation between gratitude and faith. And we must be planted in Christ Jesus. We must be rooted in Christ Jesus. Let him be our foundation. Become stronger in faith and be filled with gratitude. Be filled with thanksgiving. Now, Hebrews 11 verse 1 teaches us that faith is the substance of the things we hope for, the evidence of things not seen. And verse 6 of Hebrews 11 says, without faith, it is impossible to please God, but he who comes to God must believe that he is, and that he is a rewarder of those who seek him. So you and I must know that without faith, we will not have gratitude. But if we have faith, then we will have more than enough reasons to be grateful. And one of the things that we must be grateful for is our salvation. Ephesians 2 verse 8 to 9 says, he says, by grace you are saved through faith. By grace you are saved through faith. So both faith and grace gives me a reason to be filled with gratitude. So we cannot be saved if it wasn't for faith. Romans 10 verse 9 teaches us that if we confess the Lord Jesus with our mouths, and we believe in our hearts that God has raised him from the dead, we shall be saved. So again, there's that correlation between having faith, being saved, receiving the grace, and God giving us everlasting life, and that makes us grateful. Another reason to be thankful and grateful is God's provision that is also through faith. Philippians 4 verse 6 to 7 is there's an encouragement as well as a warning. He says that we must not be worried about anything. We must not fret anything, but in everything we must make our wants known to God by prayer, petition, and thanksgiving. And then the peace of God that surpasses all understanding will overshadow our hearts and minds in Christ Jesus. So again, there's a gratitude necessary, and that speaks of faith. That when I ask by prayer and I even ask by petition, there's a thanksgiving that is going with, because that speaks of faith. When I say thank you, then it means that I believe God is going to provide. I believe God is going to give me the peace that I need. God is going to do what is necessary. And therefore, you and I must know gratitude and faith works together. In John 5, verse 15, the Bible says, and we know that he hears our prayers. That whatever we ask, those prayers will be answered, and we will receive what we've asked from God. So you and I must have gratitude, because God is not only the hearer of our prayer, he's the answer to our prayers. And he's the one who will provide for us. Because if we who are evil know how to give good things unto our children, how much more will God not give us what we ask for? So you and I must know he's the one who saves us. He's the one who forgave us. He's the one who provides for us. He's the one who heals us. James 5 verse 15 says, and the prayer of faith will heal the sick, and the Lord will raise him up. And even if he sinned, it will be forgiven. So you and I must know gratitude and faith is working together. That is what causes my salvation. That's what causes God's provision. That's what causes my healing, is having faith. And then together with that, having God's favor is also through faith. Now, in Psalm 103, and I need to turn there, because this is a mouthful that you and I will know. And by now, you know that this is one of my favorite scriptures. In Psalm 103, and it starts off by the words, bless the Lord, O my soul, and all that is within me, bless his holy name. And then he continues to say, bless the Lord, O my soul, and forget not all his benefits, who forgiveth all thy iniquities. Listen to this. Who forgiveth all thy iniquities, who healeth all thy diseases, who redeems thy life from destruction, who crowned thee with loving kindness and tender mercies, who satisfies thy mouth with good things, so that thy youth is renewed like the eagles. That is more than enough reason for gratitude. Can you and I just this morning say, Lord, thank you for faith? And maybe we must be like the young man when Jesus asked him, do you believe? He said, Lord, I believe, but help my unbelief. Help my unbelief. So you and I pray that same prayer. Lord, help my unbelief so that I can always have gratitude. Father, this morning, we thank you. Thank you, Lord, for saving us. Thank you for healing us. Thank you for providing for us. Thank you for favor. Thank you for blessings. Thank you for everything that you did for us is still giving us, and what is about to come, that your name can be glorified in our lives. And I pray that you will help our unbelief, that we will have always a reason to be grateful, and that we will never be without gratitude. In Jesus' name, amen.

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2: Just as I was standing over there, and I just standing and I was thinking about the night, and I just kept saying, come Holy Spirit, come Holy Spirit, come Holy Spirit, which I've said 1.5 million times in my life. But boy, I just felt Him descend on me over there in an unusual way. And I just want you to know, if you're not aware, the presence of the Lord is in this house. He has come, and we're just going to honor Him tonight. Lord, we're just going to honor Your great glory over Your people. There is one name that does miracles so great. His name is Jesus. Jesus, You're my best friend, and I welcome You into this place. Come and have Your way tonight. Bring down the council of heaven over the people tonight. Bring down the glory of heaven over the people tonight. The healing of heaven, the provision of heaven, the life and deliverance of heaven over the people tonight. Oh, let's just worship Him right now, saints. Just worship your King tonight. Hallelujah.

Lord, for gracing this house. Relationship is so much richer than religion, Lord. 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Oh, may our relationship with you grow stronger and stronger and stronger. 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We're not out to just do an exercise, Lord. We are out for an experience that changes us. All of us, Lord, from the inside out. Tonight, Lord, as we depart this place in a while, may there be a new understanding of the Father's love for His children, of the Father's great grace for His children, His mercies brand new this morning.

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0: 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Hey, yeah, yeah.
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2: Well, welcome to you on this Wednesday. So glad you decided to spend some time with us here at Derek Prince Legacy Radio. We are in the middle of the first week of a series by Derek Prince called The Decision Is Yours. And the topic today is the decision to praise. This is going to be good. Let's listen.
3: In my two previous talks, I've explained how David's spirit exhorted his soul to do certain things. This is described in Psalm 103, verses 1 and 2. Bless the Lord, O my soul, and all that is within me, bless his holy name. Bless the Lord, O my soul, and forget not all his benefits. See, David there is addressing his own soul. It's his spirit that's in touch with God and understands the appropriate spiritual response, but the spirit cannot make the response. The response has to come through the soul. The soul is the switch. It's the decision-making element in the personality. It's the gear, if you want to use a very simple, down-to-earth picture. And so although David's spirit knows what to do, its getting done by David depends on the cooperation of his soul with his spirit. Now, David asked his soul to make two very important decisions. The first one was to bless the Lord. The second one was not to forget the Lord's benefits. In my talk yesterday, I suggested that we could make that positive and say to focus his mind on the Lord's benefits. So those are two vitally important decisions of which David is a pattern for all of us, a decision which in each case our soul must make. The first decision, to bless the Lord. The second decision, to focus on the Lord's benefits. Now, in my talk today, I'm going to speak about another important decision that David made. This is recorded in Psalm 34. But in order to understand fully the nature of David's decision, we have to read the introduction to this psalm, because the introduction in this particular case gives us the background, the situation in which David found himself when he wrote this psalm. And it says this in the introduction, a psalm of David, when he feigned madness before Abimelech, who drove him away and he departed. If we read the historical books, we discover that this time David was a fugitive, running for his life from his own land and his own people, because he was being unjustly persecuted by the then king of Israel, King Saul. In order to escape the persecution of Saul, David ran away to the court of a Gentile king, Abimelech. But Abimelech was pretty suspicious of David. He wasn't quite sure what David's motives were in coming, and he could easily have had David killed. So in order to disarm Abimelech, David had to come to the point where he feigned madness. And in another passage of Scripture, it says he slobbered on his beard and scratched on the doors with his fingernails. In other words, he was behaving like a lunatic in order to save his life, in order to disarm the suspicions of Abimelech. So how would you behave if you were in that situation? You were running for your life. You were in the court of a king who might easily take you for an enemy and have you executed. And in order to stay alive, you had to do this very demeaning thing, slobbering on your beard and scratching on the door with your nails, behaving exactly like a lunatic. What would be your response? Would you say, God, how did you ever let me get into this situation? I really don't think it pays to serve you. I've done my best, and here is where I end up. Or would you make the decision that David made? Now, I want you to understand, David didn't make this decision because he felt like it. He must have felt exactly the opposite. But he made this decision because it was a right decision, and his soul made it, not his emotions. Listen to what he says. I will bless the Lord at all times, including this time. His praise shall continually be in my mouth, even now. My soul shall make its boast in the Lord. The humble shall hear it and rejoice. Oh, magnify the Lord with me, and let us exalt his name together. You need to notice the contrast between David's situation and his decision. In the situation, everything was against him. There was nothing visible to cause him to praise the Lord. but his decision was not based on his situation. It didn't arise from his emotions. It was based on his will. Praise arises from a decision, not from a situation. Notice the crescendo of David's decision. Notice the words with which he follows. I will bless the Lord. His praise shall continually be in my mouth. My soul shall make its boast in the Lord. Oh, magnify the Lord with me. Let us exalt his name together. Notice those successive words. Bless, praise, boast, magnify, exalt. The more he praised the Lord, the more he wanted to praise the Lord. See, it's always hard to get started in a situation like that. Once you get started, then it's difficult to stop.
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3: Let's compare the words of David in Psalm 63, verses 3 through 5. Because thy loving kindness is better than life, my lips will praise thee. So I will bless thee as long as I live. I will lift up my hands in thy name. My soul is satisfied as with marrow and fatness, and my mouth offers praises with joyful lips. You see, why was David praising the Lord there? Because his situation was good? Not necessarily. We don't know what his situation was at that moment. But he was praising the Lord for something eternal, unchanging, the Lord's loving kindness, which never changes, the scripture says. And he says, because your loving kindness is better than life, my lips will praise you. And notice he was pretty demonstrative. He said, my lips will praise you, my mouth will praise you with joyful lips. This is not just some inward attitude, but this is something very vocal. And then he says, I will lift up my hands in your name. Have you ever been in a service where people lifted up their hands? How did you respond? Did you say, I don't feel like it? Well, I want to tell you, it doesn't come from feeling. It comes from a decision. It's a scriptural decision. Paul says in the New Testament, men should pray everywhere, lifting up holy hands without wrath and doubting. That's not because they feel like it. It's because the Bible tells them to. And you notice that David says there, my soul shall be satisfied. I want to compare this with what he says in Psalm 103 that we read previously about the Lord. He satisfieth thy mouth with good things, so that thy youth is renewed like the eagles. Let me leave this thought with you before I pause for a brief announcement. Praise brings true satisfaction. This exhortation to praise the Lord, to thank him, to bless him, runs throughout the whole Bible, Old Testament and New Testament alike. Let's look at some words in Psalm 100, verses 4 and 5, speaking about how we have access into God's presence. Enter his gates with thanksgiving and his courts with praise. Give thanks to him. Bless his name, for the Lord is good, his loving kindness is everlasting, and his faithfulness to all generations. You see, that is not really an option. It's instruction. You could call it a command. How do we come into God's presence? With thanksgiving, with praise. What are we to do? Give thanks to him. Bless his name. It's not a question of whether we feel like it. The question is, what does the Bible tell us to do? If we're Christians, we are committed to obey God's word, the Bible. We don't obey primarily out of emotion. We obey out of a decision of our will. You might say again, well, right now I don't see anything to praise God for. My situation's not the way I want it, and things don't seem to be going right. I want to point out to you that the reason given in this psalm that I've just read for praising and thanking the Lord does not depend on situation. See, praise should never depend on your situation. The psalmist gives three great unchanging reasons why we ought to praise and thank the Lord. Here they are. Number one, the Lord is good. Number two, his loving kindness is everlasting. That's the same word that David used when he said, God crowns us with loving kindness and tender mercies. Number three, his faithfulness endures to all generations. Now, I want to point out to you that every one of those reasons is an eternal reason. They are always true. Whether we see it or not, whether we feel like it or not, is irrelevant. The truth of the matter is, the Lord is always good. His kindness is everlasting. It never ceases. Another psalm says his mercies never come to an end, and his faithfulness endures to all generation. Now, those are three very powerful, absolutely true, and unchanging reasons why we owe it to the Lord and to ourselves, incidentally, to praise him, to thank him, to bless him. I want to place now the responsibility right before you, my dear listener, at this point. Have you ever made this decision? How is your relationship of praise to the Lord? Do you wait till you feel like it? Do you wait till things are going right? I could almost promise you that things will begin to go less and less right until you change that attitude. God will see to it that you offer him praise as a sacrifice. That's what the New Testament says in Hebrews 13:15. By him, Jesus Christ, let us offer the sacrifice of praise to God continually, all the time. Let me repeat what I said before. Praise brings satisfaction. The satisfied Christians are the praising Christians, the ones who don't let situation or emotion dictate to them, the ones who have made that decision with their will to bless the Lord at all times and to have his praise continually in their mouth. If you've never made that decision, I suggest that you make it right now.
2: I am so grateful that Derek tells us we have to make a decision and that we have the freedom to make a decision to praise. 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

0: You know, God, you are blessed. And whatever your circumstances, you are able to bring blessing, speak blessing into the life of a person who does not yet know him.
1: Welcome to Open the Bible with Pastor Colin Smith. And Colin, we may be talking to someone listening today who says, okay, I do know God, but I don't feel blessed. My life is a wreck. I've gone through some hard things. What do you mean I can speak blessing into the lives of others?
2: Well, I would encourage you to look at the story of Jacob that we're right in the Bible today. Here's this old man, and he's full of regrets. He's had an incredibly hard life. He says, my years, they've been few and they've been evil. But when he's speaking to the Pharaoh, who's the one who knows the living God? See, Pharaoh has had a life of ease. Jacob has had a life of difficulty. But Jacob knows God. Jacob has an eternal future with God. Mm. He's at peace with God. Pharaoh knows nothing of this.
1: Yeah.
2: So who is the one who's blessed? The one who had the luxurious life or the one who's had it really tough but knows the Lord? If God be for us, who can be against us? And I hope that today in the program, the blessing of being the Lord's and of knowing him will shine more brightly than all the difficulties that you may be facing in your life. Mm.
1: Well, let's look further at the story of Jacob. We're in Genesis chapter 49 as we begin a message, Troubled and Dependent. Here is Pastor Colin.
0: We are in the second last week of our series on Joseph. We're running out of chapters in the book of Genesis. It's a story that's just full of grace. We've looked at God's grace in Joseph's life. Goes down to the lowest point, then he gets lifted up to the highest place. We've seen this amazing transformation that has happened in the lives of the brothers. Their sins were many, and yet they were brought by God's grace and mercy to a radical change from the inside out in their lives. And then last week and today, we've been seeing the last days of Jacob and seeing that this man who arrived in Egypt very full of regret and disappointment really entered the most fruitful season of his life in these 17 years that God gave to him in Egypt. And if we ask the question, why were these the most fruitful years of his life? There are really four answers to that question, and I think it's helpful for us to have it in mind because we're all asking the question, how now can I have the most fruitful season of my life? Well, here are four ways to do that. The first is that you look upwards with faith. Remember, Jacob went to Beersheba. He met with God. He was reminded of the great foundation of faith, that God is always the same, that God always keeps his promises, and that God is always with you. So Jacob looked upwards in faith in this season of his life, and that's why it was so richly blessed. And as we look upwards in faith, our season will be blessed also. Then we saw last time that he looked backward in gratitude. He hadn't always done that. He tended to look back and see everything that was wrong. So when he arrives in Egypt, he says, well, my years have been few and they have been evil. But we saw how by the end of this season of life, he was able to say, you know what? The Lord has been my shepherd all my life long, and he is the one who has redeemed me from evil. Yes, I've seen hard times, but I have had a redeemer with me, and he has never failed me, and he has never forsaken me. And then this was a fruitful season for Jacob's life because he was able to look forward with hope. And we know this from the book of Hebrews and chapter 11 that tell us about Abraham and Isaac and Jacob. They all died in faith. And like Abraham, Isaac and Jacob were looking for a city whose builder and maker is God. Jacob knew that he was a stranger on the earth. In other words, he was looking for a heavenly city, even in these Old Testament days. And he saw it, the book of Hebrews says, from afar. So even 2,000 years before Christ, there was some glimpse that this man had of a future beyond this earth and beyond this life. He had some glimpse from afar of what it is to be away from the body and to be at home with the Lord. So what made these years blessed? What will make the most blessed and fruitful season in your life? You've got to be able to look upwards to God in faith. Look backwards over your life to this point in gratitude. You've got to be able to look forward with a sense of lively hope to the future that is in the hands of God. And all of that we looked at last time, and today we're coming to the fourth thing that really is a marker of a fruitful life. And it is to look outwards with love, to look outwards with love. And throughout this last season of Jacob's life, that's what you find him doing. He's blessing other people. He's speaking words of blessing into the lives of others. Now, we're going to focus on chapter 49, but just before we get there, there is the first place where this blessing is spoken by Jacob in Egypt is in chapter 47 and verse 10. And we read there that Jacob blessed Pharaoh. Pharaoh. Now, that is a remarkable statement, because Pharaoh is the guy who has all the power. And Jacob has just arrived in Egypt as a kind of refugee fleeing from a famine. Pharaoh is the one who has all that this world can offer. He has everything in this world. Jacob, when he arrives, is a man full of sorrow and regret and very aware of his own grief and his own loss. How then can a man who has so little bless someone, Pharaoh, who obviously has so much? And the answer is, of course, that Jacob is the one who knows God. That God had said to Abraham, I will bless you, and through you this blessing will come to all the nations of the earth. And you see a little fulfillment of that right here in Genesis 47, where Jacob is speaking the blessing of God to Pharaoh, who here represents the nations. This is the promise to Abraham being expressed and worked out, as it will be throughout the Bible story. And so just to take this on board, if you know the living God, if you know God, you are blessed. And you are able to speak blessing into the life of someone who does not know him, irrespective of the grief, loss, sorrow, disappointment, whatever else is going on in your life, you are blessed in a way that someone who has everything this world can offer is not blessed. Think of it. Jacob blessed Pharaoh. If you know God, you are blessed. And whatever your circumstances, you are able to bring blessing, speak blessing into the life of a person who does not yet know him. Now, today we're going to roll the story forward and following that theme and picking it up in chapter 49, which is the last scene in Jacob's life. Here he is on his deathbed, and he calls in his sons, and you notice at the head of the chapter it says, Jacob blesses his sons. What that means is that God enabled Jacob to speak prophetically, that is, to anticipate the future in relation to each of these 12 boys, and also in relation to the families of descent that would come from each of them. And so verse 1, Jacob called his sons and he said, gather yourselves together. Picture them now coming round the bed, as it were, where Jacob is getting to his last hours. Come gather yourselves together that I may tell you what shall happen to you in the days to come. Now, the striking thing, to me at least, on a first reading of this chapter, is that when you read it, much of what Jacob says doesn't really sound like blessing at all. Imagine these sons who are gathering round the last hours of the old man's life, and he's got something to say to them, and, you know, put yourself in their shoes. What's dad going to say to me? If he's going to bless you, what would you expect him to say? I mean, something like this, you know, the Lord bless you. May peace be your portion. May joy be yours in abundance and forevermore. I mean, if I'm going to be blessed by an old man, that's kind of what I'm hoping he's going to say. But now put yourself in the shoes of Reuben and see what actually happened. Verse 4, the old man says to Reuben, unstable as water, you shall not have the preeminence. Really, Dad? Thanks. That's your parting blessing to me? That's it? Then Jacob raises an old sin from the past where Reuben had slept with Jacob's concubine. You went up to your father's bed and defiled it, verse 4. Or stand in the shoes of Simeon and Levi, verses 5 to 7. Jacob brings up the infamous sin for which these brothers were especially responsible, and that was the awful atrocity that they had perpetrated, the attack on the men of Shechem that had made the name of Jacob stink. We looked at that before. And Jacob refers back to their weapons of violence in verse 7, their anger and their fierce wrath and their cruelty. So what is going on here? Here's this old man, and he's on his deathbed, and he's now speaking to his sons about these old sins. How is this a blessing? I mean, this seems to be more like an old man dredging up the past. I mean, hasn't he learned anything about forgiveness? Doesn't he know that? And you read this chapter and you say, well, are these brothers really blessed from what's being said to them here? And the answer to that question, are they really blessed? The answer to that question is yes, absolutely they are blessed. I mean, if you roll forward to the last book of the Bible, the book of Revelation, where John the Apostle sees the holy city, the new Jerusalem, coming down out of heaven, and there are 12 gates in the walls, and above each of the gates there are names written. And which names are they? They are the names of the 12 sons of Jacob who are named here. So talk about having your name written in heaven. I mean, they've got their names written on the gates of heaven, so you can't get better than that. They are blessed. And all the way through this series, we have seen the remarkable transformation that God has brought in their lives. There's been reconciliation with Joseph. There's been reconciliation with Jacob as they've told the whole truth and they've ended their deception. All of that has been dealt with, and it has been very, very wonderful. And besides, verse 28, if you look at that, makes it very clear that Jacob's last words were indeed words of blessing, and that we're to understand them that way. This is what verse 28, their father said to them as he blessed them, blessing each with the blessing suitable to him. So, as we come to these scriptures today, we must understand these are not the vindictive ramblings of an old man who could not forget the past. We are quite clearly told, both by the flow of scripture and specifically by verse 28, that this is Jacob bringing blessing, which tells us something very important. That if you really want to be a blessing in the life of someone you love, there's more to it than just saying kind, soothing words all the time. What we're going to learn here is what it really means in particular situations to be a blessing to someone you love and to speak in a way that really will bless them. And that has to involve more than kind and soothing words. So I want to describe these blessings under four headings. We'll group them together: blessed and warned, blessed and challenged, blessed and encouraged, and blessed and honored. And as we touch on each of these, I want you to try and put yourself in the shoes of each of these sons so that you may hear the word of God as it particularly applies to you. And if you're like me, here's what you'll find, that the Word of God actually speaks to you in multiple ways and in multiple places, as we find week after week, it always does.
1: 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Let's get back to the message. Here is Pastor Colin.
0: So let's begin here then. You are blessed and you need to be warned. You are blessed and you need to be warned. And this relates to Reuben and Simeon and Levi. Now, blessed and warned is familiar in the Bible. I mean, the disciples of Jesus, they're blessed. But Jesus says to them, watch and pray so that you do not enter into temptation. What's that? That's a warning. So you're blessed, you need to be warned. The book of Ephesians, we are blessed with every spiritual blessing in Christ. Ephesians 1:3, turn over two pages, you get to chapter 4, and it says, let the thief no longer steal. Why would that be said to people who are blessed with every spiritual blessing in Christ? Answer, because we all experience the pull of the flesh. You are blessed in Christ, yes, but the inclination of what is in you by nature may be a struggle for you as long as you live in this world. So do not ever forget what is in you by nature, because even though you are blessed in Christ, be warned about this, that which is in your flesh

do everything. They're first to crawl, first to walk, all the rest of them, steps and stairs after you. They all look to you. You were always the one who was out in front. People have always deferred to you. You're used to being front of the line. You are used to having the preeminence. That's just how it has been in your life. And Reuben, that's your danger. Here's what is in you, Reuben. You have in your very nature a desire to impress others. There's a bravado about you. And that's what got you into trouble with that great sin from those many years ago. Pride was the sin behind the sin that got you. It was your bravado. It was your pretentiousness. It was your swagger that was your downfall. Never forget that. Reuben, my son, you are blessed. And you do need to be warned. Now, imagine that you were a descendant born into the line of Reuben. And you would say to yourself, I wonder what God said about our family tree. And you would go to Genesis in chapter 49, which is a chapter of huge importance for everyone descended from the 12 tribes. You would go to this and you would say, well, I'm a Reubenite. What's in me? And you would read this. And how would you pray as a result of that? Well, you would surely come to God in this way. You would say to him, oh God, deliver me from the sin of pride because I can see that that is in me too. And please deliver me from the folly to which this bravado leads. And let me be on my guard lest it take hold of me and Satan gain the advantage as a result. Now, for Simeon and for Levi, there was a different sin that was particularly their point of weakness. And you'll notice there that for these men, it was anger. In their anger, verse 6, they killed men. Anger was what was behind the awful atrocity. Cursed be their anger, verse 7, and their wrath. And this sin that had been committed many, many years before, this awful atrocity, clearly had been forgiven. There had been this great change in the brothers. Genuine repentance has come to them. If I put it in New Testament terms, here is a sin that is under the blood of Jesus Christ. But you see the importance of what Jacob is saying here. He's saying, look, with regards to this that has been dealt with, don't ever forget where it came from. You did that because that was in you. It came out of your own flesh. That violence was in you, and what was behind that lashing out was that there is an anger that is in you. There's a frustration in you, Simeon, Levi. It's there by nature, and it kind of churns away, and this is what you're going to have to deal with. You know what it's like, Simeon. You experience this regularly, Levi. You go into the school, you come into the church, you go into the workplace, in the family circle, you see something that's not to your liking. And you get yourself very quickly worked up about it. That's just what's in you. And the pressure builds up inside you, and then it all bursts out. People who know you see this in you. Do you realize that this is your major battle? Do you see that this is what was behind the great failure in the past? Simeon, Levi, you are blessed, but you need to be warned. You need to know where your battle is and to be on your guard in that regard. Now, do you see that the plain speaking of a loving father who knows his sons and is well aware of the particular battles that each of them faces, that plain speaking is a wonderful blessing to each of these men. They would never forget what was said by the old man in his dying hours. I know when I have to be on my guard. I'm blessed, and he warned me, and I'm going to carry that with me throughout the rest of my life. What a blessing that is. Blessing is more than saying kind and soothing words over a cup of coffee. It involves the kind of spiritual

0: spiritual discernment in a relationship of love and of trust, perhaps over many years, to be able to speak the truth in love, with discernment, with insight. And that's exactly what Jacob does here. And it's a tremendous blessing. Verse 28, he blessed them with the blessing that was suitable to each one. That's what these lads needed to hear. Reuben, Simeon, Levi, you are blessed. And you need to be warned. You need to be on your guard. You need to be wide awake to where Satan's seeking to gain the advantage over you right now.
1: And that is where we have to pause today's teaching. Maybe that's where you are. You are blessed, but you need to be warned. Well, next time on the broadcast, we're going to be looking at how you are blessed, but need to be challenged, encouraged, and how you will be honored. So I hope you make it a point to tune in. 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It's written by Robert Wolgemuth and Nancy DeMoss Wolgemuth. And Colin, who do you say this book is written for?
2: Oh, I think it's for every person who has ever said, what in the world is God doing? And I think we've all asked that question many, many times. You know, you look at your life and you say, oh, if only something were different, if only I didn't have this illness, or if only I had a believing partner, if only I wasn't in this particular situation. And what we're really doing is we're asking a question about what it is that God is doing in a circumstance that we would not have chosen. And Robert and Nancy have written a marvelous book that reminds us that it is God who writes the story of his children's lives in all of the circumstances that we face. So, you know, you look down the contents page of this book, chapters on you can trust God when your marriage is in trouble. You can trust God when you're hard pressed financially. 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You can trust God when your child breaks your heart. Each chapter is actually aimed at a particular circumstance. And what each chapter does is it shows how God works redemptively in every circumstance of life. It's a wonderful book. It's a joy to read. It's a book of stories. And I think it's going to be a marvelous help and encouragement to everyone who reads it.
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0: songs of deliverance. Oh, let it rise among us. 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The joy of the Lord, which is our strength. 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All right.
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0: Is jy op soek na 'n betroubare paneelklopper en 'n 24 uur insleepdiens? 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

as I was standing over there, and I was just standing and I was thinking about the night, and I just kept saying, come Holy Spirit, come Holy Spirit, come Holy Spirit, which I've said 1.5 million times in my life. But boy, I just felt Him descend on me over there in an unusual way. And I just want you to know, if you're not aware, the presence of the Lord is in this house. He has come. And we're just going to honor Him tonight. Lord, we're just going to honor Your great glory over Your people. There is one name that does miracles so great. His name is Jesus. Jesus, You're my best friend, and I welcome You into this place. Come and have Your way tonight. Bring down the counsel of heaven over the people tonight. Bring down the glory of heaven over the people tonight. The healing of heaven, the provision of heaven, the life and deliverance of heaven over the people tonight. Oh, let's just worship Him right now, saints. Just worship Your King tonight.

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We're not out to just do an exercise, Lord. We are out for an experience that changes us. 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Tonight, Lord, as we depart this place in a while, may there be a new understanding of the Father's love for His children. Of the Father's great grace for His children. His mercies brand new this morning. 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